Now look here. You know, I was down there with Joe Williams. You know, Joe got some clever lyrics. And I heard him sing it. I tell him I steal his stuff. He knows that already. But he had a funky groove like this going. You know, I don't know if you were there, but doesn't he have a good old greasy groove like, dang. We're going to have one of them house rent parties. You too young for that. You don't know nothing about that. They have a bowl of big old number 10 tub of chitlins and some of that old ancient aged whiskey in one of them big old barrels, you know, or either another skillet. And I see some people that I can identify with, that fella right here and this one here, look here. They call me Mr. Clean Head because my head is bald. I ain't by myself. Well, they call me Mr. Clean Head

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1: Phil Woods.
0: Milt Hinton on the bass. Kenny DeVern at the clarinet. Derek Smith at the piano. Howard Alden at the guitar. Joe Ascione at the drums.
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0: Thank you. Bernard Harper on the drums. Len Seaton on bass. Richard Wines on piano. Thank you. That's it for this evening. We've done everything we can do to you. We've really enjoyed playing for you. I hope you've enjoyed it. Thank you very much.
1: This is saxophonist John Gordon. Back in the early 90s, Hank O'Neill of Chiaroscuro Records and I spoke about making a quartet recording. And we did that in early 92 with a great band with Kevin Hayes, Scott Colley, and Bill Stewart on drums. And the great Phil Woods, one of my all-time heroes and a teacher and a great friend, was also a part of that recording. And we were very honored to have him. Another hero of both Phil and mine, and in fact all of us who are jazz musicians, Benny Carter, were on a live record that we made at a floating jazz festival at a jazz cruise in the spring of 94. And we were really thrilled to have Benny Carter and Phil both on that particular record date with that group. And that was a different band with Bill Charlap, Sean Smith, and Tim Horner. And that was really a thrill to make these records at the time, and they were a big learning experience for me and a great honor to play with such great musicians.

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And while we're on the subject of Duke Ellington, we're going to play two pieces from Ellington's The Queen's Suite. Two very beautiful selections. The first one is called The Single Petal of a Rose, followed by Sunset and the Mockingbird.

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Catholic preachers of the Lord's greatest jazz band. Bob Wilbur is celebrating his 31st birthday this evening. I wish him a very, very nice. Thank you.

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Let's see what we're going to play. We're going to play it, man. Huh? Confirmation, I haven't played that in a long time, man. I'm sorry, but I can't even remember it. How does it go?

We sure that you're familiar with the title of that tune, but just in case, we have some foreigners in the house not familiar with American music. That was Don't Step on My Blue Suede Shoes.

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I'm Andrew Sordoni, former chiaroscuro and producer of Chiaroscuro Records, and this is Chiaroscuro Records Radio and Webstream. 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

0: first hit Lollipops and Roses. In the 1970s, he was known for singing the theme for the TV series Love Boat. In 2023, at the age of 85, Jack Jones released a new album called Artwork, which is a collection of songs he always wanted to record or to redo in new versions. It prominently featured the late jazz organ virtuoso Joey DeFrancesco, who passed away suddenly shortly after this recording was completed. It featured arrangements by veteran jazz bassist John Clayton and features a large orchestra. Jack Jones is a second-generation popular singer. His father was Alan Jones, who had a big hit in the 1930s with the song Donkey Serenade, and famously had a featured role in the Marx Brothers classic film A Night at the Opera. I started by asking Jack Jones about his start in music and the influence of his father.
1: Well, let's see. I was born in 1938, and my father had just finished recording Donkey Serenade, and he came home. And he had a little stable behind his house. So he went and hugged his horse and waited for me to be born. And about 3 in the morning, I was born. And that's when the trouble started. No. So that's how I got here. And my father, that was the soundtrack for the movie, The Firefly. And then that soundtrack became a big hit for him, and bigger than most hits were in those days because of the movie, Jeanette MacDonald and the whole thing.

0: So you kind of grew up in the tradition of singing. Your biography said you had your first record deal back in 1959 with Capitol Records. Were you doing a lot of live performance, club work, and that sort of thing before that happened?
1: No, I was too young. I was doing none. I had a songwriter by the name of Don Ray, who wrote a lot of he wrote a couple of hits. I can't think of it. The only one I can think of is he wrote a song called "Milkman Keep Those Bottles Quiet." But what's the song? Anyway, so Don heard me singing with the Page Cavanaugh Trio, who I was working at my dad's act, and they were backing us up, so we made a demo together, and Will Gilmore heard it over at Capitol, and he signed me, and I didn't last very long, but I made a couple of records. And they didn't go anywhere, and so I was gone. And then I went, but one of the records that was on the first album, Steve Allen's This Could Be the Start of Something Big, was played a lot in San Francisco. And then it got me a job in a club in San Francisco, and then I kept working from then on. But then I was seen by Pete King, who was recording for Cap Records, and he called back to New York and said, I think I found a boy singer. And so I recorded Lollipops and Roses on an album with Pete King, and it became a hit.

0: How old were you at that point?
1: About 20, 21.
0: Mm-hmm. So you were one of the boy band singers or whatever, you know.
1: Pretty lucky, you know.

0: Yeah.
1: First time out, I had a hit record.
0: Mm-hmm.
1: And it won a Grammy.
0: Yeah. Wow. It's a great way great way to start a recording career.
1: Yeah, and then I had the Wives and Lovers after that, and it became a hit, and won another Grammy.
0: Mm.
1: And that spoiled me for the rest of my life.
0: Right. Now, you were another interesting thing about one of the things I find fascinating about your career is the varied material you record. Recently, of course, Tony Bennett passed, and in the beginning of the rock days, he was a little bit down in the mood because he was he wanted to do the standards. The Great American Songbook was his repertoire, but you were a lot more flexible. I mean, when you had a hit, I understand, with the George Jones song in 1964, "The Race Was On," and that's hardly a Tin Pan Alley standard.
1: No, I'm one who likes to do things that, unfortunately, that I like, rather than and do. I don't know how we got to doing that, but Mickey Capp, who was producing me then, the son of Dave Capp, the owner of the label, we just decided to do the song, and then we had to slow George Jones's record down in order to. It's no slight to George Jones; it was a fabulous record, but we had to slow it down to get all the lyrics right. And I feel tears welling up from deep inside, like my. Pardon my voice. I got a little cold.
0: Mm. So yeah.
1: Anyway, that's how that started, and that was an unexpected hit record. It was great.
0: Yeah, and again, throughout your career, I noticed that you draw on so many different musical genres for the recordings you do. What attracts you to a song?
1: I think. I don't think I've changed. I think what attracts me is the new album, which is which I did because I was asked if I would do an album of songs I've always wanted to record or do over. And so I came up with that list of songs. It's now the album. And what attracts me to a song is the emotional the quality of the song, what it really means emotionally. And that's why I always love my friend Tony Bennett, because he always made those choices.
0: Right. I know I've heard some interviews of him since he passed, and he just put a lot of thought and consideration into his choice of material, and he always added so much to it. The new album, for example, has songs by Don McLean and Leon Russell and Lieber and Stoller, a really interesting variety of people. And even a more contemporary jazz singer, Gregory Porter, is represented on this album. This process you went through? You heard the recordings and you drew on them from how you feel you could interpret them?
1: Yeah. Greg Porter, I happened to stumble on his album and I loved the album. And that song appealed to me.
0: If Love Is Overrated, and that was
1: Love Is Overrated.
0: Yeah, that was a wonderful ballad that you did. You know, the your interpretation of that with the orchestration and all was just was marvelous.
1: That's John Clayton.
0: Mm-hmm.
1: He just did a fabulous job.

0: Ocean.
1: Another thing I note here, in this is another cover that you've done. Well, you did an album of tunes by the band, the pop band Bread, as well as the great Lowell George, late Lowell George from the Little Feet rock band, and Dixie Chicken. It's just quite a wonderful collection of eclectic pieces. I do a radio show, and my whole claim to fame is eclecticism, so I think you kind of embody that in your musical career.
0: Well, you know, we're influenced by our producers, and my producer on that album was Rick Gerard, and he was leading me in these wonderful directions that I enjoyed being in, and they weren't necessarily the best choice to make commercially for me, but it was fun to do, and Dixie Chicken was one of those songs.

0: being amused by my singing that song.
1: Yes, yes. And it seems like an interesting juxtaposition there. The elegance of your style with the kind of whimsical aspect of the song.
0: I know. But it's all good. Basically, my songbook of life has been mostly on the beam.
1: Mm-hmm.
0: Especially when I'm performing in front of people.
1: Right. Now, another hit that you had, and it persists to this day, is the theme song from the Love Boat TV series. How did that come about?
0: I got a phone call from Paul Williams, and he said, we're doing a TV series called The Love Boat. And he told me what it was about. And I said, and he said, we'd like you to sing the theme. And I said, well, I really said this to him, I'm embarrassed to say. I said, gee, that's great, Paul. Thank you very much. I'm honored. But who's going to watch a TV show about a cruise ship?

0: And the reruns persist to this day.
1: Well, what they did was when the ratings started to slip, they threw me out and put Dionne Warwick in for it. And that it wasn't working, so they put me back in
0: there. Right. That's great.
2: Back in the 1960s, when the Beatles and the British invasion were in full swing, Jack Jones appeared on The Ed Sullivan Show, where there were young girls in the audience waiting for their rock stars.
1: During The Ed Sullivan Show was when I first became aware of the Beatles. And they weren't on that show I was doing it. The Dave Clark Five was on. And I had done by then about two or three Sullivan shows, and I was used to the audience being age appropriate for what we were doing. And I walked out that day, and the girls, it's all girls, and they're all screaming. Now, they didn't know who I was, but they still screamed. And they were screaming because they had a suit on, but they were screaming. And it frightened me. And then it would get me the next time I did the show. But the Beatle thing was a big change and now we're going through another one.
0: Now, you've had a long-time friendship with Tony Bennett. In fact, Tony Bennett painted your portrait on the new album. I think that's quite a statement there.
1: Well, I was, you always remember where you were at the time. We all were at Sinatra's funeral, and there was a side room off the church, and everybody was gathered there. And Tony said, "Hey, Jack. Hey, what are you doing? What are you doing next?" I said, "Actually, I'm doing a tribute album to you." He said, "Let me do the cover." And I said, "Would you do that?" "Yeah, let me paint the cover. I'm going to go to England. Send me, tell me where to send it." So he went to England and he painted the beat.
3: My.

0: heart, I'd be a king.
1: Now, we've used a painting on this album because it didn't get to me in time for the album I was doing as a tribute to him. So we were pretty sad about that. But I finally used it and with this album, which I think is very meaningful to me anyway. And so there it is.
2: Right, you're right. Very nice.
1: Took a long time to get there.
2: Well, it's sort of in a reference to that, you called that album Jack Jones Paints a Tribute to Tony Bennett.
1: I did, and that's, it seemed like a good time. And the woman, a friend of mine, is an artist, Sally Huss, jumped in and created the cover that exists now. It's Tony and I together in vivid colors. And I think it's a beautiful painting.
2: Yeah, it's right in front of me here. I'm looking at the CD.
1: Yeah.
2: Well, let's talk about...
1: Now, it's really interesting. Tony and I ran into each other at the Grammys after that, and he was miffed. And I said, what's wrong? He told me he was not happy that I didn't use the cover. He didn't realize that it got stuck in an office closet by mistake and didn't get to me in time. So I stood there before the Grammys started and we were sitting in the front row and there I was facing him saying, Tony, you got to understand, this is what happened. So we were okay after that.
2: Well, that's good. Well, that's good. Let's talk about your new album artwork, which is, as we referenced previously, an interesting and an eclectic collection of tunes, beautifully orchestrated by John Clayton. But I think one of the more remarkable people on this album is the late Joey DeFrancesco, whom we lost not long after that recording was made.
1: Absolutely.
2: And it's interesting that one I find interesting, there are not too many vocalists who use an organ in the group. You know, there are some, the blues singers sometimes will do organ in an organ combo setting, but I think Joey DeFrancesco was versatile enough that he could adapt to almost any situation. Of course, he played the horns as well on the album.
1: Well, fortunately, he didn't sound like Corla Pandit. Do you ever hear of Corla Pandit?
2: No, I have not.
1: He used to come on television years ago and 5-minute breaks and play the organ.
2: Mm.
1: Am I dating myself? and he had a turban and he played the organ.
2: Novelty act.
1: But anyway, so Joey is, you know, it was a gift to us to have him there, and he just loved it. Apparently, he was, as he told me, he was a fan of mine. He would. Anxious to hang and do it, and it was a fabulous hang. We went into a place and rehearsed the whole album at one point, and we added some things. It was really a lot of fun. We don't get a chance to do that very often.
3: You give me fever when you kiss me, fever when you hold me tight.

0: The sad thing is, his death just came so suddenly.
1: Right. Well, there's a very nice tribute in the liner notes of the album, which I do recommend, sort of talking about his career and his flexibility. Now, he did a number of trumpet solos. Did he do the sax solos on there? Isn't it clear from the liner notes?
0: Yes, he did.
1: Oh, okay. There are some heavy hitters in the sax section on that album, but Joey did the sax solos then, right?
0: And we did the album right in the middle of COVID.
1: Mm. Mm-hmm.
0: So it was interesting to see all the string players playing so beautifully, and they all had masks on.
1: Mm-hmm.
0: It's very hard for the sax players to have masks on.
1: Right. Were you spread out more widely in the studio there?
0: Oh, it was beautiful.
1: Mm-hmm.
0: It just was beautiful. It was a beautiful moment in my life. And with John Clayton conducting, who I've been a fan of for a long time, and we finally came together and did this thing. And the songs, this may not be that interesting to anybody, but I sat down one day and I put this. I was sequencing the album with songs that I thought should follow each other. And when I finished, I looked at it and I thought, "There's a story here." And so the album follows, you know, a mythical story. And so here's what I came up with. You give me fever. So, hello. I found you at last. And if love is overrated, then I don't mind falling on my face. However, no one is going to hurt you, not while I'm around, because you love me for who I am, and you're funny that way. Uh-oh, our relationship is becoming a game, and we are masquerading as a happy couple. But I don't know what I'd do if you go away, except resort to living a lush life and keep staring at your empty chair. Well, you're asking me, is that all there is? But wouldn't you know, I'm free again. So here's to life. Maybe I should refocus and be thankful for what is really important. Actually, this is all I ask. So that's the story.
1: Yeah, that's great. I hadn't real. Yeah, I was listening to the, you know, I tend to listen from a standpoint of musicality and, you know, the overall sound and production and all, and you know, your voice and all. I sometimes don't listen as thoroughly to the lyrics as some people do, and it's interesting that it sequences into that story. That's quite marvelous, actually, when you consider it.
0: Thanks, but the lyrics mean a lot to me.
1: Mm-hmm.
0: Because, you know, when I started out, I was imagining what it must be like to have these feelings, and now as I'm kind of finishing up my musical life here, I guess. I know how I felt about these. I've had these feelings.
1: Mm-hmm. Well, hopefully you got a few more albums in you as time goes on.
0: Yeah, right.
1: Well, this is from Chiaroscuro Records, and I'd like to sort of mention some of the Chiaroscuro artists, and maybe you have some thoughts on some of these people. I understand you have worked with and know Louis Belson, the great drummer.
0: Yeah, I knew him, and I guess at a couple of parties we worked together, but I didn't know him real well, but you know, what a great talent.
1: Mm-hmm. Mm-hmm. Well, let me throw a few more names at you, see if you've worked with these people or you know, familiar with their work. Trumpet player Clark Terry, have you had an opportunity to work with him?
0: Mumbles,
1: yes.
0: Yeah. we were friends.
1: Mm-hmm.
0: He had a lot of fun.
1: Yeah, I mean, he really... other people I've talked to said really brought a lot of joy to the music that he played. In addition to being a really amazing trumpet player.
0: Amazing he was.
1: How about saxophonist Jerry Mulligan? Here's another artist who's appeared on Chiaroscuro a number of times and always did some interesting arrangements for other people.
0: Well, before I became a solo artist, I remember working down in Miami Beach off-season. I was in a review called the Billy Barnes Review. And I had the stereo in my hotel room. And all I listened to every night after the show, during the day, Jerry Mulligan. And his music just soothed me so much. It made me feel so good.
1: Yeah, he appears on a couple of different recordings. In fact, a tribute to him appears on the Chiaroscuro label. All right, another one on our list is another person who's been in a lot of different musical situations, pianist Roger Kellaway.
0: Oh, Roger, yeah, sure, yeah. A couple of years ago, we had had lunch together, and we were hanging out in L.A. About 3 or 4 years ago.
1: Mm-hmm.
0: I just loved his work. I loved his. When I first came to know him as a fan, he was a fabulous piano player, you know, and I didn't know anything about his arranging or whatever, but he was a certain kind of a piano player that I always loved, and he was one that kind of hip but broad, kind of like my recently departed piano player Mike Renzi. Mm-hmm. was that way. He just great classical pianist that could really play jazz.
1: Yeah, everybody commented on his technique, and of course everybody knows him for the theme, the out theme for All in the Family on TV.
0: Oh, yeah.
1: He created that. Well, maybe any more comments on the new album? I mean, John Clayton, of course, is prominent as the arranger. And Tom Scott, we talked to recently, the saxophonist for this podcast series. Tom is listed as a co-producer. Any thoughts on his contribution to the new album?
0: Well, I did an album prior to this with him as a musical director.
1: Oh, okay.
0: We had a great time working together.
1: Mm-hmm.
0: And he didn't play on this album. He just helped us in the production area.
1: I see. There was some great sax solos, and it wasn't clear to me who it might have been, but those are primarily Joey DeFrancesco's playing, right?
0: Yeah, that's... Yeah, Joey was pretty eclectic and more than one take. He was just right there. Just wonderful.
1: Was he doing his thing with one hand on the organ and the other hand on the trumpet?
0: No, because we didn't need to do that. It was not visual, but he could have.
1: Mm-hmm. Because I know he worked that way.
0: Well, there's one song that we used, I guess it was At Last. He played bass with his foot.
1: Mm-hmm. Which many organ players do.
0: Yeah. Oh, it's fabulous.
1: Yeah. Yeah. In the process of recording, you mentioned a lot of this happened during the COVID period. One has the iconic films and so on of Frank Sinatra standing in front of the orchestra with Nelson Riddle and all. Did you work that way? Did you record your vocals with the orchestra, or did you were these more studio recorded with overdubs?
0: I did both, but I was right with the orchestra. I mean, It's hard to sing with a mask on. But and they were all there, and I understand that a lot of them hadn't recorded for a couple of years.
1: Wow.
0: And so that was a, for all of us, it was a real vacation. And ironically, I didn't get COVID from that. I got COVID from the going to the grocery store.
1: Oh.
0: I think about going back to work, because I haven't gone back to work since COVID.
1: Mm-hmm.
0: And so I don't know where to start, but we'll see about that. But right now, we're releasing this album, and it's something that's very special, dear to my heart, and these wonderful musicians. And John Clayton is brilliant. It just is brilliant. And I'm so thrilled I got a chance to work with him.
1: Mm-hmm. I mean, sometimes the string arrangements can be a little sweet on some of these crooner albums from the past, but that's right. Yeah, it's just right on the money what he did. And, you know, musically really tasteful.
0: Yeah. And I think that's what, and, you know, I'm not a per se jazz singer, but I'm jazz influenced, but he is jazz.
1: Mm-hmm.
0: And that's where he lives. And it's just so wonderful.
1: All right. Well, thank you, Jack. It's been a great pleasure. I wish you the best with this album, and hope you post-COVID, you get an opportunity to get out there and share your music with more audiences.
0: Well, thanks for asking me. You're well known for your wonderful interviews, and I appreciate being with you.
1: Thanks to Jack Jones for sharing his memories and thoughts with us. Let's wrap up with a chiaroscuro recording of an artist Jack told us he admired, Jerry Mulligan. This is a piece called North Atlantic Run from the 1974 recording Idle Gossip.

0: Jerry Mulligan on baritone sax with an original called North Atlantic Run from the Chiaroscuro Records release Idle Gossip. 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

0: 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We thank you very much.
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0: That's fun, man. That really is fun.
1: Yeah, we've been well on.

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1: All right.
2: Hello, this is jazz bassist composer Sean Smith. Working with Chiaroscuro was a real treat. You know, this was my first recording, and this band was a new band, and we were all very anxious to get the music out there. Now, with Chiaroscuro, they allow you to do what you, essentially do what you want. It's a sort of an artistic carte blanche. And we were able to record the music we wanted for the lengths of time we wanted. And we were never told what to do, never controlled. We were only encouraged by the label. And this is something, as, in case you don't know, which is a very rare thing. And we're grateful, very grateful for that.

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Thank you very much. Thank you. Thanks for all of us. We've enjoyed playing for you. And we'll see you around. 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

Yeah. Well, this next song is a thing called Shimmy Shawabble. Kenny DeBurn is going to romp it out. And Welser's the piano, and some imposter here named Cooper's on the drums.

Greetings. I'm Andrew Sordoni, former chiarmuan and producer of Chiaroscuro Records, and this is Chiaroscuro Records Radio and Webstream. 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

I have a number coming up featuring this, where is it, that thing there, the unclaimed fire plug. This is a song called Caravan. Thank you. Those of you without tents expect a sort of a sandstorm. Are we all here? Caravan, yes.

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I'm Andrew Sordoni, former chairman and producer for Chiaroscuro Records. We had many memorable recording sessions during the years that Hank O'Neill and I were collaborators, partners, and stewards of this remarkable company. The reason we gave Chiaroscuro Records to WVIA was to ensure long-term stewardship and the preservation of the material, but more importantly, the respect that all of this artwork, this musical artwork, deserves. And WVIA has as part of its mission to entertain and educate. And this is just one more resource for WVIA and Chiaroscuro to be partners in fulfilling that mission.

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0: We like now to do a ballad. Matter of fact, we like to do a medley. I would like to start it out with a little tune that goes back to Ellington. Come Sunday.
1: One, two, three. Be back.

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0: Hello and welcome to the Chiaroscuro Jazz Podcasts. I'm George Graham, Director of Artistry and Repertoire for the venerable jazz label, which for over a half century has been presenting music from some of the world's great jazz musicians. In this series, we'll have conversations with some of today's outstanding players and their thoughts on some of the artists who have recorded for Chiaroscuro. This time we hear from iconic vocalist Jack Jones, who since 1959 has been spanning genres, performing jazz standards, introducing new songs, and giving a whole new twist to popular rock songs. He's won two Grammy Awards, including for his first hit, Lollipops and Roses. In the 1970s, he was known for singing the theme for the TV series Love Boat. In 2023, at the age of 85, Jack Jones released a new album called Artwork, which is a collection of songs he always wanted to record or to redo in new versions. It prominently featured the late jazz organ virtuoso Joey DeFrancesco, who passed away suddenly shortly after this recording was completed. It featured arrangements by veteran jazz bassist John Clayton and features a large orchestra. Jack Jones is a second-generation popular singer. His father was Alan Jones, who had a big hit in the 1930s with the song Donkey Serenade, and famously had a featured role in the Marx Brothers classic film A Night at the Opera. I started by asking Jack Jones about his start in music and the influence of his father.
1: Well, let's see. I was born in 1938, and my father had just finished recording the Donkey Serenade, and he came home. And he had a little stable behind his house. So he went and hugged his horse and waited for me to be born. And about 3 a.m, I was born. And that's when the trouble started. No. So that's how I got here. And my father, that was the soundtrack for the movie, The Firefly. And then that soundtrack became a big hit for him, and bigger than most hits were in those days because of the movie and Jeanette MacDonald and the whole thing.

milkman keep those bottles coined. But anyway, so Don heard me singing with the Page Cavanaugh Trio, who I was working at my dad's act, and they were backing us up. So we made a demo together. And Will Gilmore heard it over at Capitol, and he signed me. And I didn't last very long, but I made a couple of records, and they didn't go anywhere, and so I was gone. And then I went, but one of the records that was on the first album, Steve Allen's This Could Be the Start of Something Big, was played a lot in San Francisco, and then it got me a job in a club in San Francisco, and then I kept working from then on. But then I was seen by Pete King, who was recording for Cap Records, and he called back to New York and said, I think I found a boy singer. And so I recorded Lollipops and Roses on an album with Pete King, and it became a hit.

0: How old were you at that point?
1: About 20, 21.
0: Mm-hmm. So you were one of the boy band singers or whatever, you know.
1: Pretty lucky, you know.
0: Yeah.
1: First time out, I had a hit record.
0: Mm-hmm.
1: And it won a Grammy.
0: Yeah, wow. It's a great way to start a recording career.
1: Yeah, and then I had the Wives and Lovers after that, and it became a hit and won another Grammy.
0: Mm.
1: And that spoiled me for the rest of my life.
0: Right. Now, you were another interesting thing about one of the things I find fascinating about your career is the varied material you record. You know, recently, of course, Tony Bennett passed, and you know, in the beginning of the rock days, he was a little bit down in the in mood because he was, you know, he wanted to do the standards. The Great American Songbook was his repertoire, but you were a lot more flexible. I mean, when you had a hit, I understand, with the George Jones song in 1964, "The Race Was On," and that's hardly a Tin Pan Alley standard.
1: No, I'm one who likes to do things that, unfortunately, that I like, rather than and do. I don't know how we got to doing that, but Mickey Capp, who was producing me then, the son of Dave Capp, the owner of the label, we just decided to do the song, and then we had to slow George Jones's record down in order to, it's no slight to George Jones, it was a fabulous record, but we had to slow it down to get all the lyrics right. And I feel tears welling up from deep inside like my... Pardon my voice. I got a little cold.
0: Mm. So yeah.
1: Anyway, that's how that started, and that was an unexpected hit record. It was great.
0: Yeah, and again, throughout your career, I noticed that you draw on so many different musical genres for the recordings you do. What attracts you to a song?
1: I think. I don't think I've changed. I think what attracts me is the new album, which is which I did because I was asked if I would do an album of songs I've always wanted to record or do over.

0: And so I came up with that list of songs. It's now the album. And what attracts me to a song is the emotional quality of the song, what it really means emotionally. And that's why I always love my friend Tony Bennett, because he always made those choices.
1: Right. I know I've heard some interviews of him since he passed, and he just put a lot of thought and consideration into his choice of material, and he always added so much to it. The new album, for example, has songs by Don McLean and Leon Russell and Lieber and Stoller, really interesting variety of people. And even a more contemporary jazz singer, Gregory Porter, is represented on this album. Was that the sort of process you went through? You heard the recordings and you drew on them from how you feel you could interpret them?
0: Yeah. Greg Porter, I happened to stumble on his album and I loved the album. And that song appealed to me.
1: If Love Is Overrated, and that was
0: Love Is Overrated. Yeah,
1: that was a wonderful ballad that you did. You know, the your interpretation of that with the orchestration and all was just was marvelous.
0: That's John Clayton. Mm-hmm. He just did a fabulous job.

0: lips an illusion.
1: Another thing I note here, in this is another cover that you've done. Well, you did an album of tunes by the band, the pop band Bread, as well as the great Lowell George, late Lowell George from the Little Feet rock band, and Dixie Chicken. It's just quite a wonderful collection of eclectic pieces. I do a radio show, and my whole claim to fame is eclecticism, so I think you kind of embody that in your musical career.
2: Well, you know, we're influenced by our producers, and my producer on that album was Rick Gerard, and he was leading me in these wonderful directions that I enjoyed being in, and they weren't necessarily the best choice to make commercially for me, but it was fun to do, and Dixie Chicken was one of those songs.

0: way, being amused by my singing that song.
1: Yes, yes. And it seems like an interesting juxtaposition there. The elegance of your style with the kind of whimsical aspect of the song.
0: I know. But it's all good. Basically, my songbook of life has been mostly on the beam,
1: mm-hmm.
0: especially when I'm performing in front of people.
1: Right. Now, another hit that you had, and it persists to this day, is the theme song from the Love Boat TV series. How did that come about?
0: I got a phone call from Paul Williams, and he said, we're doing a TV series called The Love Boat. And he told me what it was about. And I said, and he said, we'd like you to sing the theme. And I said, well, I really said this to him. I'm embarrassed to say. I said, gee, that's great, Paul. Thank you very much. I'm honored. But who's going to watch a TV show about a cruise ship?

0: And the reruns persist to this day.
1: Well, they, what they did was when they started, when their ratings started to slip, they threw me out and put Dionne Warwick in for it. And that it wasn't working, so they put me back in.
0: Right. That's great.
2: Back in the 1960s, when the Beatles and the British Invasion were in full swing, Jack Jones appeared on the Ed Sullivan Show, where there were young girls in the audience waiting for their rock stars.
1: During the Ed Sullivan Show was when I first became aware of the Beatles. And they weren't on that show I was doing it. The Dave Clark Five was on. And I had done, by then, about two or three Sullivan shows. And I was used to the audience being age appropriate for what we were doing. And I walked out that day, and I, the girls, it's all girls, and they're all screaming. Now, they didn't know who I was, but they still screamed. And they were screaming because I had a suit on, or but they were screaming. And I thought, and it frightened me. And then it went, you know, the next time I did the show. But the Beatle thing was a big change and now we're going through another one.
0: Now, you've had a long-time friendship with Tony Bennett. In fact, Tony Bennett painted your portrait on the new album. I think that's quite a statement there.
1: Well, I was, you know, you always remember where you were at the time. We all were at Sinatra's funeral, and there was a side room off the church, and everybody was gathered there. And Tony said, "Hey, Jack. Hey, what are you doing? What are you doing next?" I said, "Actually, I'm doing a tribute album to you." He said, "Let me do the cover." And I said, "Would you do that?" "Yeah, let me paint the cover. I'm going to go to England. Send me, tell me where to send it." So he went to England and he painted the beat.

0: in my heart, I'd be a king.
1: Now, we've used a painting on this album because it didn't get to me in time for the album I was doing as a tribute to him. So we were pretty sad about that. But I finally used it and with this album, which I think is very meaningful to me anyway. And so there it is.
2: Right, you're right. Very nice.
1: Took a long time to get there.
2: Well, it's sort of in a reference to that, you called that album Jack Jones Paints a Tribute to Tony Bennett.
1: I did, and that's, it seemed like a good time. And the woman, a friend of mine, is an artist, Sally Huss, jumped in and created the cover that exists now. It's Tony and I together in vivid colors. And I think it's a beautiful painting.
2: Yeah, it's right in front of me here. I'm looking at the CD.
1: Yeah.
2: Well, let's talk about...
1: Now, it's interesting. Tony and I ran into each other at the Grammys after that, and he was miffed. And I said, what's wrong? He told me he was not happy that I didn't use the cover. He didn't realize that it got stuck in an office closet by mistake and didn't get to me in time. So I stood there before the Grammys started and we were sitting in the front row and there I was facing him saying, Tony, you got to understand, this is what happened. So we were okay after that.
2: Well, that's good. Well, that's good. Let's talk about your new album artwork, which is, as we referenced previously, an interesting and an eclectic collection of tunes, beautifully orchestrated by John Clayton. But I think one of the more remarkable people on this album is the late Joey DeFrancesco, whom we lost not long after that recording was made.
1: Absolutely.
2: And it's interesting that one I find interesting, there are not too many vocalists who use an organ in the group. You know, there are some, the blues singers sometimes will do organ in an organ combo setting, but I think Joey DeFrancesco was versatile enough that he could adapt to almost any situation. Of course, he played the horns as well on the album.
1: Well, fortunately, he didn't sound like Corla Pandit. Do you ever hear a Corla Pandit?
2: No, I have not.
1: He used to come on television years ago and 5-minute breaks and play the organ.
2: Mm.
1: Am I dating myself? and he had a turban and he played the organ.
2: So, novelty act.
1: But anyway, so Joey is, you know, it was a gift to us to have him there, and he just loved it. Apparently, he was, as he told me, he was a fan of mine. He would. Anxious to hang and do it, and it was a fabulous hang. We went into a place and rehearsed the whole album at one point, and we added some things. It was really a lot of fun. We don't get a chance to do that very often.
3: You give me fever when you kiss me, fever when you hold me tight.

0: It was a sad thing is his death just came so suddenly.
1: Right, right. Well, there's a very nice tribute in the liner notes of the album, which I do recommend, sort of talking about his career and his flexibility. Now, he did a number of trumpet solos. Did he do the sax solos on there? Isn't it clear from the liner notes? Was he? I know there's...
0: Yes, he did.
1: Oh, okay. There are some heavy hitters in the sax section on that album, but Joey did the sax solos then, right?
0: And we did the album right in the middle of COVID.
1: Mm. Mm-hmm.
0: So it was interesting to see all the string players playing so beautifully, and they all had masks on.
1: Mm-hmm.
0: It's very hard for the sax players to have masks on.
1: Right. Were you spread out more widely in the studio there?
0: Oh, it was beautiful.
1: Mm-hmm.
0: It just was beautiful. It was a beautiful moment in my life. And with John Clayton conducting, who I've been a fan of for a long time, and we finally came together and did this thing. The songs, this may not be that interesting to anybody, but I sat down one day and I put this, I was sequencing the album with songs that I thought should follow each other. And when I finished, I looked at it and I thought, there's a story here. And so the album follows, you know, a mythical story. And so here's what I came up with. You give me fever. So, hello. I found you at last. And if love is overrated, then I don't mind falling on my face. However, no one is going to hurt you, not while I'm around, because you love me for who I am, and you're funny that way. Uh-oh, our relationship is becoming a game, and we are masquerading as a happy couple. But I don't know what I'd do if you go away, except resort to living a lush life and keep staring at your empty chair. Well, you're asking me, is that all there is? But wouldn't you know, I'm free again. So here's to life. Maybe I should refocus and be thankful for what is really important. Actually, this is all I ask. So that's the story.
1: Yeah, that's great. I was listening to the, you know, I tend to listen from a standpoint of musicality and, you know, the overall sound and production and all, and you know, your voice and all. I sometimes don't listen as thoroughly to the lyrics as some people do, and it's interesting that it sequences into that story. That's quite marvelous, actually, when you consider it.
0: Thanks, but the lyrics mean a lot to me.
1: Mm-hmm.
0: Because, you know, when I started out, I was imagining what it must be like to have these feelings, and now as I'm kind of finishing up my musical life here, I guess. I know how I felt about these. I've had these feelings.
1: Mm-hmm. Well, hopefully you got a few more albums in you as time goes on.
0: Yeah, right.
1: Well, this is from Chiaroscuro Records, and I'd like to sort of mention some of the Chiaroscuro artists, and maybe you have some thoughts on some of these people. I understand you have worked with and know Louis Belson, the great drummer.
0: Yeah, I knew him, and I guess at a couple of parties we worked together, but I didn't know him real well. But you know, what a great talent.
1: Mm-hmm. Well, let me throw a few more names at you, see if you've you know, worked with these people or you know, familiar with their work. Trumpet player Clark Terry, have you had an opportunity to work with him?
0: Mumbles,
1: yes.
0: Yeah. we were friends.
1: Mm-hmm.
0: He had a lot of fun.
1: Yeah, I mean, he really, other people I've talked to said really brought a lot of joy to the music that he played. In addition to being a really amazing trumpet player.
0: Amazing he was.
1: How about saxophonist Jerry Mulligan? Here's another artist who's appeared on Chiaroscuro a number of times and always did some interesting arrangements for other people.
0: Well, before I became a solo artist, I remember working down in Miami Beach off-season. I was in a review called the Billy Barnes Review. And I had the stereo in my hotel room. And all I listened to every night after the show, during the day, Jerry Mulligan. And his music just soothed me so much. It made me feel so good.
1: Yeah, he appears on a couple of different recordings. In fact, a tribute to him appears on the Chiaroscuro label. All right, another one on our list is another person who's been in a lot of different musical situations, pianist Roger Kellaway.
0: Oh, Roger, yeah, sure, yeah. A couple of years ago, we had had lunch together, and we were hanging out in L.A. About 3 or 4 years ago.
1: Mm-hmm.
0: I just loved his work. I loved his. When I first came to know him as a fan, he was a fabulous piano player, you know. And I didn't know anything about his arranging or whatever, but there's a certain kind of a piano player that I always loved, and he was one that kind of hip but broad, kind of like my recently departed piano player Mike Renzi. Mm-hmm. was that way. He just great classical pianist that could really play jazz.
1: Yeah, everybody commented on his technique, and of course everybody knows him for the theme, the out theme for All in the Family on TV.
0: Oh, yeah.
1: He created that. Well, maybe any more comments on the new album? I mean, John Clayton, of course, is prominent as the arranger. And Tom Scott, we talked to recently, the saxophonist for this podcast series. Tom is listed as a co-producer. Any thoughts on his contribution to the new album?
0: Well, I did an album prior to this with him as a musical director.
1: Oh, okay.
0: We had a great time working together.
1: Mm-hmm.
0: And he didn't play on this album. He just helped us in the production area.
1: I see. There was some great sax solos, and it wasn't clear to me who it might have been, but those are primarily Joey DeFrancesco's playing, right?
0: Yeah, that's... Yeah, Joey was pretty eclectic, no more than one take. He was just right there. Just wonderful.
1: Was he doing his thing with one hand on the organ and the other hand on the trumpet?
0: No, because we didn't need to do that. It was not visual, but he could have.
1: Mm-hmm. Because I know he worked that way.
0: Well, there's one song that we used, I guess it was At Last. He played bass with his foot.
1: Mm-hmm. Which many organ players do.
0: Yeah. Oh, it's fabulous.
1: Yeah. Yeah. In the process of recording, you mentioned a lot of this happened during the COVID period. One has the iconic films and so on of Frank Sinatra standing in front of the orchestra with Nelson Riddle and all. Did you work that way? Did you record your vocals with the orchestra, or did you were these more studio recorded with overdubs?
0: I did both, but I was right with the orchestra. I mean, It's hard to sing with a mask on. And they were all there, and I understand that a lot of them hadn't recorded for a couple of years.
1: Wow.
0: And so that was for all of us, it was a real vacation. And ironically, I didn't get COVID from that. I got COVID from the going to the grocery store.
1: Oh.
0: I think about going back to work, because I haven't gone back to work since COVID.
1: Mm-hmm.
0: And so I don't know where to start, but we'll see about that. But right now, we're releasing this album, and it's something that's very special, dear to my heart, and these wonderful musicians. And John Clayton is brilliant. He just is brilliant. And I'm so thrilled I got a chance to work with him.
1: Mm-hmm. I mean, sometimes the string arrangements can be a little sweet on some of these crooner albums from the past, but that's right. Yeah, it's just right on the money what he did, and you know, musically really tasteful.
0: Yeah, and I think that's what. And you know, I'm not a per se jazz singer, but I'm jazz influenced. But he is jazz,
1: mm-hmm.
0: and that's where he lives, and it's so wonderful.
1: All right. Well, thank you, Jack. It's been a great pleasure. I wish you the best with this album, and hope you post-COVID, you get an opportunity to get out there and share your music with more audiences.
0: Well, thanks for asking me. And you're well known for your wonderful interviews, and I appreciate being with you.
1: Thanks to Jack Jones for sharing his memories and thoughts with us. Let's wrap up with a chiaroscuro recording of an artist Jack told us he admired, Jerry Mulligan. This is a piece called North Atlantic Run from the 1974 recording Idle Gossip.

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1: Now we'll have Buck Clayton playing. Yeah. Buck, you're famous. Buck is going to play Stompin' at the Savoy. There you go.

Even though we're a small number of us in here tonight, I want to thank everybody very much who's out here for being here, and to again say what an honor it was to be a part of this celebration for Mr. Benny Carter.

Hi, this is Terry Gibbs. I think probably some of the most fun I ever had was recording for Cash Girl Records. We recorded live on the cruise. You don't feel like you're recording. And when you're having fun on a cruise, eating all that food, and you're getting a chance to play a lot of jazz, you can't make better records than we just did.

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Thank you very much. It's Clifford Brown, arrangement of Tiny Capers. Okay.

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Hi, I'm Ted Rosenthal, and you're listening to the Chiaroscuro channel, and I was happy to play on the Jerry Mulligan songbook, and I hope you hear that CD and many other great ones that are part of the Chiaroscuro label.

0: This is saxophonist Virginia Mayhew. I was thrilled when Hank O'Neill and Annie Sordoni approached me about recording for Chiaroscuro. They recorded so many great jazz artists, and I was honored to become a part of their label. Nene Green was my first official recording, and Chiaroscuro made it so easy. I was able to bring in the great pianist Kenny Barron, in addition to my regular band of Ingrid Jensen, Harvey S., Adam Cruz, and Leon Parker. Kenny Barron was amazing, such an incredible musician, sweetheart, and a total pro. I think his presence not only elevated the music, but also opened a lot of doors for me. Hank and Andy of Chiaroscuro Records put me on the map, and I will forever be grateful.
1: This next gentleman, when I was 5 years old, he was 10, and he used to call me Kid. When I was 20 years old, he was 25, he still called me Kid. I'm 79, he's 84, and he still calls me Kid. Man, he's older than rope. Mr. Milt Hinton. You want this?
2: Thanks, Kid.

0: Milt Hinton.
1: Hi, this is Hank O'Neill. 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
1: I remember that I used to play 1970 for Joe Gans, the lightweight champion. Oh, you people don't know him. 1970. And I used to play this number years ago. It's called Tricky Fingers. Now, I gave this to a fella in Los Angeles, named Jimmy Hessens. And he wrote me back after he ran over to play it. A very fine piano, very fine piano. And he said, out of all the numbers you've ever written, that's the one that you gave the right title to, Tricky Fingers. Listen to Tricky Fingers, ladies and gentlemen.

0: said this, you get the music reading that trick. Bounce to bump, bounce. 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
1: All right.
0: It scares me sometimes.

Thank you. Thank you. Thank you very much. Joe Temperley, our reed section. How about it for Joe Temperley? And the Floating Jazz Festival trio consisting of Keeter Betts on bass. Jackie Williams on drums. And Junior Mance at the piano. Thank you. Thank you.

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0: Bobby Shue. Yeah. All right.
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2: For our last number.
1: Yeah.
2: But first,
1: For our concluding number.
2: For our concluding number.
1: This is a ballad written by Ruby Braff. Will you shut up?
2: Well, can I tell them what your name is? They might like to know. Would you say hello to my illustrious partner, Mr. George Barnes, over here? George? Yeah.
1: I beg your pardon, Ruby.
2: That's all right, George.
1: That's my illustrious partner, Ruby Brad.
2: Thank you, George.
1: And with us on guitar, I mean the other guitar over there, that's Wayne Wright.
3: Hi, John.
1: And in the back is Michael Moore.
2: Yeah, Michael.
4: Hand for the feedback.
1: Yeah. Nice. And now we're going to play a ballad written by Ruby Braff, which is called With Time for Love.
2: All right.

0: Thank you.
1: This is saxophonist John Gordon. Back in the early 90s, Hank O'Neill of Chiaroscuro Records and I spoke about making a quartet recording. And we did that in early 92 with a great band with Kevin Hayes, Scott Colley, and Bill Stewart on drums. And the great Phil Woods, one of my all-time heroes and a teacher and a great friend, was also a part of that recording. And we were very honored to have him. Another hero of both Phil and mine, and in fact all of us who are jazz musicians, Benny Carter, were on a live record that we made at a floating jazz festival at a jazz cruise in the spring of 94. And we were really thrilled to have Benny Carter and Phil both on that particular record date with that group. And that was a different band with Bill Charlap, Sean Smith, and Tim Horner. And that was really a thrill to make these records at the time, and they were a big learning experience for me and a great honor to play with such great musicians.

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0: Hello and welcome to the Chiaroscuro Jazz Podcasts. I'm George Graham, Director of Artistry and Repertoire for the venerable jazz label, which for over a half century has been presenting music from some of the world's great jazz musicians. In this series, we'll have conversations with some of today's outstanding players and their thoughts on some of the artists who have recorded for Chiaroscuro. This time we hear from iconic vocalist Jack Jones, who since 1959 has been spanning genres, performing jazz standards, introducing new songs, and giving a whole new twist to popular rock songs. He's won two Grammy Awards, including for his first hit, Lollipops and Roses. In the 1970s, he was known for singing the theme for the TV series Love Boat. In 2023, at the age of 85, Jack Jones released a new album called Artwork, which is a collection of songs he always wanted to record or to redo in new versions. It prominently featured the late jazz organ virtuoso Joey DeFrancesco, who passed away suddenly shortly after this recording was completed. It featured arrangements by veteran jazz bassist John Clayton and features a large orchestra. Jack Jones is a second-generation popular singer. His father was Alan Jones, who had a big hit in the 1930s with the song Donkey Serenade, and famously had a featured role in the Marx Brothers classic film A Night at the Opera. I started by asking Jack Jones about his start in music and the influence of his father.
1: Well, let's see. I was born in 1938, and my father had just finished recording the Donkey Serenade, and he came home. And he had a little stable up behind his house. So he went and hugged his horse and waited for me to be born. And about 3 in the morning, I was born. And that's when the trouble started. No. So that's how I got here. And my father, that was a soundtrack for the movie, The Firefly. And then that soundtrack became a big hit for him, and bigger than most hits were in those days because of the movie and Jeanette MacDonald and the whole thing.

0: Well, you kind of grew up in the tradition of singing. Your biography said you had your first record deal back in 1959 with Capitol Records. Were you doing a lot of live performance, club work, and that sort of thing before that happened?
1: No, I was too young. I was doing none. I had a songwriter by the name of Don Ray, who wrote a lot of a couple of hits. I can't think of the only one I can think of is he wrote a song called "Milkman Keep Those Bottles Quiet." But what's the song anyway? So Don heard me singing with the Page Cavanaugh Trio, who I was working at my dad's act, and they were backing us up, so we made a demo together, and Will Gilmore heard it over at Capitol, and he signed me, and I didn't last very long, but I made a couple of records, and they didn't go anywhere, and so I was gone. And then I went, but one of the records that was on the first album, Steve Allen's "This Could Be the Start of Something Big," was played a lot in San Francisco, and then it got me a job in a club in San Francisco, and then I kept working from then on. But then I was seen by Pete King, who was recording for Cap Records, and he called back to New York and said, "I think I found a boy singer." And so I recorded Lollipops and Roses on an album with Pete King, and it became a hit.

0: How old were you at that point?
1: About 20, 21.
0: Mm-hmm. So you were one of the really boy band singers or whatever, you know.
1: Pretty lucky.
0: Yeah.
1: First time out, I had a hit record.
0: Mm-hmm.
1: And it won a Grammy.
0: Yeah, wow. It's a great way to start a recording career.
1: Yeah, and then I had the Wives and Lovers after that, and it became a hit and won another Grammy.
0: Hmm.
1: And that spoiled me for the rest of my life.
0: Right. Now, you were another interesting thing about one of the things I find fascinating about your career is the varied material you record. Recently, of course, Tony Bennett passed, and in the beginning of the rock days, he was a little bit down in the in mood because he was he wanted to do the standards. The Great American Songbook was his repertoire, but you were a lot more flexible. I mean, when you had a hit, I understand, with the George Jones song in 1964, "The Race Was On," and that's hardly a Tin Pan Alley standard.
1: No, I'm one who likes to do things that, unfortunately, that I like, rather than do. I don't know how we got to doing that, but Mickey Capp, who was producing me then, the son of Dave Capp, the owner of the label, we just decided to do the song, and we had to slow George Jones's record down in order to. It's no slight to George Jones; it was a fabulous record, but we had to slow it down to get all the lyrics right. And I feel tears welling up from deep inside, like my. Pardon my voice. I got a little cold. Mm. So
0: yeah.
1: Anyway, that's how that started, and that was an unexpected hit record. It's great.
0: Yeah, and again, throughout your career, I noticed that you draw on so many different musical genres for the recordings you do. What attracts you to a song?
1: I think. I don't think I've changed. I think what attracts me is the new album, which I did because I was asked if I would do an album of songs I've always wanted to record or do over. And so I came up with a list of songs that's now the album. And what attracts me to a song is the emotional the quality of the song, what it really means emotionally. And that's why I always love my friend Tony Bennett, because he always made those choices.
0: Right. I know I've heard some interviews of him since he passed, and he just put a lot of thought and consideration into his choice of material, and he always added so much to it. The new album, for example, has songs by Don McLean and Leon Russell and Lieber and Stoller, really interesting variety of people. And even a more contemporary jazz singer, Gregory Porter, is represented on this album. This process you went through? You heard the recordings and you drew on them from how you feel you could interpret them?
1: Yeah. Greg Porter, I happened to stumble on his album and I loved the album. And that song appealed to me.
0: If Love Is Overrated, and that was
1: Love Is Overrated. Yeah,
0: and that was a wonderful ballad that you did. You know, the your interpretation of that with the orchestration and all was just was marvelous.
1: That's John Clayton.
0: Mm-hmm.
1: He just did a fabulous job.

0: activism. So I think you kind of embody that in your musical career.
1: Well, you know, we're influenced by our producers, and my producer on that album was Rick Gerard. And he was leading me in these wonderful directions that I enjoyed being in, and they weren't necessarily the best choice to make commercially for me, but it was fun to do. And Dixie Chicken was one of those songs. Yeah.

0: being amused by my singing that song.
1: Yes, yes. And it seems like an interesting juxtaposition there. The elegance of your style with the kind of whimsical aspect of the song.
0: I know. But it's all good. Basically, my songbook of life has been mostly on the beam, especially when I'm performing in front of people.
1: Right. Now, another hit that you had, and it persists to this day, is the theme song from the Love Boat TV series. How did that come about?
0: I got a phone call from Paul Williams, and he said, we're doing a TV series called The Love Boat. And he told me what it was about. And I said, and he said, we'd like you to sing the theme. And I said, well, I really said this to him, I'm embarrassed to say. I said, yeah, that's great, Paul. Thank you very much. I'm honored. But who's going to watch a TV show about a cruise ship?

0: And the reruns persist to this day.
1: Well, what they did was when they started, when their ratings started to slip, they threw me out and put Dionne Warwick in for it. And that it wasn't working, so they put me back in
0: there. Right. That's great.
2: Back in the 1960s, when the Beatles and the British Invasion were in full swing, Jack Jones appeared on the Ed Sullivan Show, where there were young girls in the audience waiting for their rock stars.
1: During the Ed Sullivan Show was when I first became aware of the Beatles. And they weren't on that show I was doing. The Dave Clark Five was on. And I had done, by then, about two or three Sullivan shows. And I was used to the audience being age appropriate for what we were doing. And I walked out that day, and the girls, it's all girls, and they're all screaming. Now, they didn't know who I was, but they still screamed. And I think it was screaming because I had a suit on, but they were screaming. And I thought, and it frightened me. And then it would get me the next time I did the show. But the Beatle thing was a big change and now we're going through another one.
0: Now, you've had a longtime friendship with Tony Bennett. In fact, Tony Bennett painted your portrait on the new album. I think that's quite a statement there.
1: Well, I was, you always remember where you were at the time. We all were at Sinatra's funeral, and there was a side room off the church, and everybody was gathered there. And Tony said, "Hey, Jack. Hey, what are you doing? What are you doing next?" I said, "Actually, I'm doing a tribute album to you." He said, "Let me do the cover." And I said, "Would you do that?" "Yeah, let me paint the cover."

0: heart, I'd be a king.
1: Now, we've used a painting on this album because it didn't get to me in time for the album I was doing as a tribute to him. So we were pretty sad about that. But I finally used it and with this album, which I think is very meaningful to me anyway. And so there it is.
2: Right, right. Very nice.
1: Took a long time to get there.
2: Well, it's sort of in a reference to that, you called that album Jack Jones Paints a Tribute to Tony Bennett.
1: I did, and that's, it seemed like a good time. And the woman, a friend of mine, is an artist, Sally Huss, jumped in and created the cover that exists now. It's Tony and I together in vivid colors. And I think it's a beautiful painting.
2: Yeah, I have, so, it's right in front of me here. I'm looking at the CD.
1: Yeah.
2: Well, let's talk about...
1: Now, it's an interesting thing. Tony and I ran into each other at the Grammys after that, and he was miffed. And I said, what's wrong? He told me he was not happy that I didn't use the cover. He didn't realize that it got stuck in an office closet by mistake and didn't get to me in time. So I stood there before the Grammys started, and we were sitting in the front row, and there I was facing him saying, Tony, you got to understand, this is what happened. So we were okay after that.
2: Well, that's good. Well, that's good. Let's talk about your new album, Artwork, which is, as we referenced previously, an interesting and an eclectic collection of tunes, beautifully orchestrated by John Clayton. But I think one of the more remarkable people on this album is the late Joey DeFrancesco, whom we lost not long after that recording was made.
1: Absolutely.
2: And it's interesting that, one I find interesting, there are not too many vocalists who... use an organ in the group. You know, there are some, the blues singers sometimes will do organ in an organ combo setting, but I think Joey DeFrancesco was versatile enough that he could adapt to almost any situation. Of course, he played the horns as well on the album.
1: Well, fortunately, he didn't sound like Corla Pandit. Do you ever hear of Corla Pandit?
2: No, I have not.
1: He used to come on television years ago and 5-minute breaks and play the organ.
2: Mm.
1: Am I dating myself? and he had a turban and he played the organ.
2: So, novelty act.
1: But anyway, so Joey is, you know, it was a gift to us to have him there, and he just loved it. Apparently, he was, as he told me, he was a fan of mine. He would. Anxious to hang and do it, and it was a fabulous hang. We went into a place and rehearsed the whole album at one point, and we added some things. It was really a lot of fun. We don't get a chance to do that very often.
3: You give me fever when you kiss me, fever when you hold me tight.

0: It was a sad thing. Is his death just came so suddenly.
1: Right, right. Well, there's a very nice tribute in the liner notes of the album, which I do recommend, sort of talking about his career and his flexibility. Now, he did a number of trumpet solos. Did he do the sax solos on there? Isn't it clear from the liner notes?
0: Yes, he did.
1: Oh, okay. Because there are some heavy hitters in the sax section on that album, but Joey did the sax solos then, right?
0: I mean, and we did the album right in the middle of COVID.
1: Mm. Mm-hmm.
0: So it was interesting to see all the string players playing so beautifully, and they all had masks on.
1: Mm-hmm.
0: It's very hard for the sax players to have masks on.
1: Right. Were you spread out more widely in the studio there?
0: Oh, it was beautiful.
1: Mm-hmm.
0: It just was beautiful. It was a beautiful moment in my life. And with John Clayton conducting, who I've been a fan of for a long time, and we finally came together and did this thing. And the songs, this may not be that interesting to anybody, but I sat down one day and I put this, I was sequencing the album with songs that I thought should follow each other. And when I finished, I looked at it and I thought, there's a story here. And so the album follows, you know, a mythical story. And so here's what I came up with. You give me fever. So, hello. I found you at last. And if love is overrated, then I don't mind falling on my face. However, no one is going to hurt you, not while I'm around, because you love me for who I am, and you're funny that way. Uh-oh, our relationship is becoming a game, and we are masquerading as a happy couple. But I don't know what I'd do if you go away, except resort to living a lush life and keep staring at your empty chair. Well, you're asking me, is that all there is? But wouldn't you know, I'm free again. So here's to life. Maybe I should refocus and be thankful for what is really important. Actually, this is all I ask. So that's the story.
1: Yeah, that's
0: and
1: great.
0: I hadn't real.
1: Yeah, I was listening to the. You know, I tend to listen from a standpoint of musicality and, you know, the overall sound and production and all, and you know, your voice and all. I sometimes don't listen as thoroughly to the lyrics as some people do, and it's interesting that it sequences into that story. That's quite marvelous, actually, when you consider it.
0: Well, thanks, but the lyrics mean a lot to me.
1: Mm-hmm.
0: Because, you know, when I started out, I was imagining what it must be like to have these feelings, and now as I'm kind of finishing up my musical life here, I guess. I know how I felt about these. I've had these feelings.
1: Mm-hmm. Well, hopefully you got a few more albums in you as time goes on.
0: Yeah, right.
1: Well, this is from Chiaroscuro Records, and I'd like to sort of mention some of the Chiaroscuro artists, and maybe you have some thoughts on some of these people. I understand you have worked with and know Louis Belson, the great drummer.
0: Yeah, I knew him, and I guess at a couple of parties we worked together, but I didn't know him real well. But you know, what a great talent.
1: Mm-hmm. Well, let me throw a few more names at you, see if you've you know, worked with these people or you know, familiar with their work. Trumpet player Clark Terry, have you had an opportunity to work with him?
0: Mumbles,
1: yes.
0: Yeah. And we were friends.
1: Mm-hmm.
0: He had a lot of fun.
1: Yeah, I mean, he really other people I've talked to said really brought a lot of joy to the music that he played. In addition to being a really amazing trumpet player.
0: Amazing he was.
1: How about saxophonist Jerry Mulligan? Here's another artist who's appeared on Chiaroscuro a number of times and always did some interesting arrangements for other people.
0: Well, before I became a solo artist, I remember working down in Miami Beach off-season. I was in a review called the Billy Barnes Review. And I had the stereo in my hotel room, and all I listened to every night after the show during the day, Jerry Mulligan, and his music just soothed me so much. It made me feel so good.
1: Yeah, he appears on a couple of different recordings. In fact, a tribute to him appears on the Chiaroscuro label. All right, another one on our list is another person who's been in a lot of different musical situations, pianist Roger Kellaway.
0: Oh, Roger, yeah, sure, yeah. A couple of years ago, we had had lunch together, and we were hanging out in L.A. About 3 or 4 years ago.
1: Mm-hmm.
0: I just loved his work. I loved his. When I first came to know him as a fan, he was a fabulous piano player, you know, and I didn't know anything about his arranging or whatever, but there's a certain kind of a piano player that I always loved, and he was one that kind of hip but broad, kind of like my recently departed piano player Mike Renzi, was that way. He just great classical pianist that could really play jazz.
1: Yeah, everybody commented on his technique, and of course everybody knows him for the theme, the out theme for All in the Family on TV.
0: Oh yeah,
1: he created that. Well, maybe any more comments on the new album? I mean, John Clayton, of course, is prominent as the arranger. And Tom Scott, we talked to recently, the saxophonist for this podcast series. Tom is listed as a co-producer. Any thoughts on his contribution to the new album?
0: Well, I did an album prior to this with him as a musical director.
1: Oh, okay.
0: We had a great time working together.
1: Mm-hmm.
0: And he didn't play on this album. He just helped us in the production area.
1: I see. There was some great sax solos, and it wasn't clear to me who it might have been, but those are primarily Joey DeFrancesco's playing, right?
0: Yeah, that's... Yeah, Joey was pretty eclectic and no more than one take. He was just right there. Just wonderful.
1: Was he doing his thing with the one hand on the organ and the other hand on the trumpet?
0: No, because we didn't need to do that. It was not visual, but. He could have.
1: Mm-hmm. Because I know he worked that way.
0: Well, there's one song that we used, I guess it was At Last. He played bass with his foot.
1: Mm-hmm. Which many organ players do.
0: Yeah. Oh, it's fabulous.
1: Yeah, yeah. In the process of recording, you mentioned a lot of this happened during the COVID period. One has the iconic films and so on of Frank Sinatra standing in front of the orchestra with Nelson Riddle and all. Did you work that way? Did you record your vocals with the orchestra, or did you were these more studio recorded with overdubs?
0: I did both, but I was right with the orchestra. It's hard to sing with a mask on. But and they were all there, and I understand that a lot of them hadn't recorded for a couple of years.
1: Wow.
0: And so that was for all of us, it was a real vacation. And ironically, I didn't get COVID from that. I got COVID from the going to the grocery store.
1: Oh.
0: I think about going back to work, because I haven't gone back to work since COVID.
1: Mm-hmm.
0: And so I don't know where to start, but we'll see about that. But right now, we're releasing this album, and it's something that's very special, dear to my heart, and these wonderful musicians, and John Clayton is brilliant. It just is brilliant. I'm so thrilled I got a chance to work with him.
1: Mm-hmm. I mean, sometimes the string arrangements can be a little sweet on some of these crooner albums from the past, but that's right. Yeah, it's just right on the money, what he did. And, you know, musically really tasteful.
0: Yeah. And I think that's what, and, you know, I'm not a per se jazz singer, but I'm jazz influenced, but he is jazz.
1: Mm-hmm.
0: And that's where he lives. And it's just so wonderful.
1: All right. Well, thank you, Jack. It's been a great pleasure. I wish you the best with this album, and hope you post-COVID, you get an opportunity to get out there and share your music with more audiences.
0: Well, thanks for asking me. And you're well known for your wonderful interviews, and I appreciate being with you.
1: Thanks to Jack Jones for sharing his memories and thoughts with us. Let's wrap up with a chiaroscuro recording of an artist Jack told us he admired, Jerry Mulligan. This is a piece called North Atlantic Run from the 1974 recording Idle Gossip.

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ladies and gentlemen, if you had nearly the joy and pleasure I've had, ladies and gentlemen, you're ready to stand up and cheer Howard Alden, Betty Carter, Bill Hinton, and Louis Belson.

My next selection, I had the pleasure composing this number, recorded it some years ago with Count Basie. Count Basie made the money? No. I'm sorry, we were very good friends. The title of it is Going to Chicago. Thank you. And I will also do some of the blues that I've recorded down through the years. Hope you like it.

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1: Good evening. By the way, I'm recording, so if you talk too loud, it'll be on the record. If you talk too loud, it'll be on the record. I'm recording. Whisper. Thank you.

Hello, this is jazz bassist composer Sean Smith. Working with Chiaroscuro was a real treat. You know, this was my first recording, and this band was a new band, and we were all very anxious to get the music out there. Now, with Chiaroscuro, they allow you to do what you, essentially do what you want. It's a sort of an artistic carte blanche. And we were able to record the music we wanted for the lengths of time we wanted. And we were never told what to do, never controlled. We were only encouraged by the label. And this is something, as, in case you don't know, which is a very rare thing. And we're grateful, very grateful for that.

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0: Now, this time, as a gentleman who's on board, I've been just admiring his playing all week. And believe me, he's a monster. Plus, he's from Chicago, where I'm from. His name is Henry Johnson.
1: Let's put him somewhere else. Yeah.

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Magnificent. Henry Johnson. Thanks, Henry.

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0: Thank you. Thank you very kindly, ladies and gentlemen. That was a little tune written by Dougal House called... What's your name of that, Dougal?
1: I forget.
0: It's called I Forget. A little tune called Quicksand.

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